0: we were actually carpooling and going over there, but it was getting too much. You know, there was like two or three cars had to go. And so the headmaster came to me this day and said, would I be interested in driving a school bus? And I went, what? But we talked about it, didn't we? And you said, right, well, we're at the end of the road. It seems logical. And so I said, right, I'll go for the licence and do it. Yeah.
1: Did you keep the bus at home at the end of the, each day?
0: I did.
2: We actually had a fuel tank at home too, after
1: all. Oh, right. Yep. Well, you'd have to, wouldn't you?
2: It's because I used to get fuel delivered for our own use, and the Department of Education, the Wanganui Education Board at that time, they approached me to see if we could, they could install a fuel tank at our place as well.
1: Okay. You had different fuel, didn't you? You had the farm fuel was a different colour to the ordinary?
2: No, it was all the same time. Yeah, okay. At that stage it was.
1: Oh, yeah.
2: So our delivery company was Mobil Oil, and they also delivered for the education department.
1: Mm-hmm.
2: So there was no problem. Mobil tankers would turn up one day and I'd say, well, just fill it up. And you better do the fuel tank over there too.
3: Yeah.
2: So he'd do that, move over to the other tank and fill it.
0: I didn't have to do any recording.
3: Yeah.
0: Of the fuel.
3: Okay, because he just noted it.
0: No, I never wrote it down. I only did my hours and the days I travelled, and I never had to write down the fuel.
2: You had to travel to get it serviced every so often, the bus?
0: Yes, I did. Yep. Yes, I had to take that into fielding. So, before I had to take it into fielding, I was doing it to the Compulton garage.
3: Yeah,
0: okay. And I'd go up there and wait while he serviced the vehicle.
3: So was it an old bus, a large bus? Or?
0: No, it was a 20-seater. It's like a probably a minivan really, but a little bit bigger.
3: Yeah.
0: And
1: did it have the motor coming out in front?
2: We had a variety of vehicles. A TK Bedford for a start.
0: The TK Bedford came when I had
2: that was the,
0: had to change over.
2: No, but we had them with education department for a start.
0: Oh, okay.
2: Yeah. And then it was the education department decided in their wisdom that we're going to put private enterprise into practice. So they let contracts, and Lilburn's got the contract for a start, and they used basically the old sitters that the education board didn't want, and we got back to the old TK Bedford van, which in that stage was probably 20 years old.
1: What were the roads like?
0: Gravel roads. All gravel roads. The education board buses were really good. Some of them were Toyotas.
2: Yeah. Most of them were Toyota Hiaces.
0: I would get their new buses would come to me because I was close to servicing and close to getting all the gremlins sort of out of them to make sure that they were running and everything was right, and then that they would send them further out. And it was sensible because that meant that wasn't a huge lot of money trying to get them to certain places, etc. So, yes, I got right up to the ones with automatic doors on them.
3: Okay. So how long was your run and how long did it take?
2: Well, sometimes on two runs. depending on the number of eligible children.
3: Because it would more than you could get in the bus.
0: I would do the Beaconsfield Valley Run, and that would take me down through Haynes's Lines, Levitt's Line, down past Macbeth Road to the school.
3: Yeah.
0: And then I would turn round and I unloaded them, and I'd go around a block, and I'd go, what was my block? God, I can't remember now.
2: Macbeth Road
0: down, what was the other one down? Can't remember it. And then down Compulton Road back to the school. And then I'd go out to Tiawa, which was across the main Compulton Road, out to Tiawa, and turn round at a particular turning spot.
3: Yeah.
0: I've picked up so many, and then I'd come back. But it got quite large.
3: Yeah.
0: And they ended up saying that they would leave me to do the Beaconsfield, and they put on another girl on another bus to do the other two runs.
3: Yeah, because otherwise you'd have some of the kids being dropped off either really early or others being late for school.
2: Yeah, it was all a matter of getting kids to school before 9 o'clock.
3: Yeah.
2: And likewise in the evening, you didn't want them home after 5.
3: Yes.
0: Yeah. You see, I used to leave just after 8 o'clock with the children to pick them up.
3: Yeah, okay.
0: And
3: what were they like? Were they all well behaved?
0: I told you the other day about what I thought about that, and I shouldn't have talked

0: Yes, they are. They were, but there was one little fellow who didn't want to go to school.
1: Yeah.
0: And his father was chasing him round and round with the paddock. And he was like a little slippery eel. He was trying to dash him around. And I wound down the window and said, come on, you can put him on. We'll sort it. Just put him in the door and we'll sort it. And I said to our son, Simon, because he was a little bit more of a senior, and I said, look, you're sitting in the front seat there. The door's got a strap on it. And I said, when that door shuts, you hold that strap and don't you let it go, because I don't want him trying to open the door and get out. But I took off fairly quickly because I was hoping to sit him down. And I did that, because when he got in the bus...
1: When you say sit him down, you were going so fast he couldn't stand up. Is that what
0: you mean? He wasn't balanced.
2: And the bus stopped him bellowing to
0: He tried to take a swing at me, but I said, don't you dare get back down there. And that was only... like he had one day at school and the second day he didn't want to
2: go. He'd done school already.
0: Didn't like it, so he wanted to stay home. So, but apart from that, I had a method of controlling the children for any noise or arguments, or they never moved around in the bus. But what I did do was I always took a magazine with me.
1: Yeah.
0: And if I found that the level of noise was not good, and there was arguments and things like that, I would just stop the bus inside a gateway of a farmer's property, just on the side of the road, pull into the gateway, and I'd sit there reading my magazine. And you'd hear them behind, I'd hear them behind me saying, why is she stopping here? What's she doing? Well, she's reading a book. And then it would go quiet. And I'd say, right, are we ready to go on and get you home from, you know, school? Or are you going to make a lot of fuss and noise and stuff and I have to sit here a bit longer? And it was dead silence. And I'd start up and off I'd go. And then as I went round, before I got to the first stop, I would say to them, right, when your parents ask you, why are you so late, you can tell them. And you tell them they can ring me too. And I never got one phone call. But from that time on, those children knew that they couldn't misbehave on the bus.
1: But as a rural community, you would know most of their families anyway.
0: Oh, yes, exactly.
2: We had a little
0: handicapped girl that I picked up. I fought with the education board to pick her up because she was lesser. What they do is they, from the school to the first pickup, has to be a certain mileage. And this child was just slightly in on that mileage, and I didn't think that was fair. I was going past the gate. So I fought to pick her up, and I did. I got my way, and she was lovely. She, when I left, she just grabbed me and cried because she didn't want me to go. But I would dress her in a coat when it was wet and did little things for her so that Mum, didn't have a child that was all soaking wet or anything like that. Or I'd wait for Mum to get down in the car. They were all great kids. And towards the end there, I didn't know them so well. I had one, this is how daggy they are. One kid got off the bus, and it was on Combolton Road, and it's quite a nasty road, and you can come along part of Combolton Road before the school, and it dips down quite a bit, so it's blind. And I just let him off at his property, and he rushed out on the road and went, nah, nah, nah, nah, nah, at me. Next stop, I stopped, and the mother said, did you see that? And I said, yes, I did. It's all right. I'm going to walk in to see the headmaster, and the headmaster can ring his father, and we will get that sorted. She said, if a truck came over or a car came over that brow, she said he would have gone. So we got that one sorted, but there weren't many. I mean, I taught netball there. I used to go over early and teach the girls netball, and it was, and they were lovely, and it's quite interesting because now they used to say how much they enjoyed it. They got all their own kids and everything.
2: Well, you were taking the kids of the kids.
1: The children of children that you've been taking before, you were taking their children.
2: That's right. That's a finish.
1: Because you did it for how long? How many years?
0: About 18.
1: 18 years.
0: So.
1: And this was Kimbolton School, was it?
0: No, Kiwatea.

0: he would choose school compulsion, and you know,
1: okay.
0: I got my netball girls up to, we got runner up for the Arua. They used to call it Arua when all the schools got together.
1: Okay.
0: And they and that was quite a thrill, really. And the parents all came to home, and we all made their gyms, you know, their outfits.
1: Yeah. Yeah.
0: You know, we did that sort of thing. We all got together, and you know, they had a little white shirt, and then they had the little. So
1: it's a strong rural community.
2: Very much so.
1: Was it centred around the school, around the church,
2: around the golf
1: club, around the school? Around the school. The school was the centre.
0: Definitely
1: around
2: the school. Okay. Mm. Yeah. The school was. So two churches in Kiwatea. They had probably older congregations than what the children parents were. There's only one now, but anyway.
0: The other thing I used to do was on a Thursday I used to have to travel to Cheltenham and pick up the older children that had gone to Manual. And Manual in town, they used to go to the intermediate where they got cooking and carpentry and, you know, and that kind of thing. So I would go down there, pick them up, take them back, then load up and do the run. But not only that, I was his accountant for the farm.
1: I worked for accountants,
0: and I used to keep a cash book going. My accountant, or his, Morris's accountant, quite liked me, didn't he?
2: Well, he didn't have to do a lot.
1: Now, would you have been called a farmer's wife?
0: Yes.
1: Sometimes people say, well, what does farmer's wife mean? As if a farmer's wife isn't part of, you know, working on the farm,
0: I would say I was a shed head a farm hand.
1: But if you were
2: paid.
0: Yeah, I was paid. Yeah,
2: okay.
0: Yeah.
2: Yeah.
1: Mm.
2: Yeah,
1: how do you work that? You paid her
2: a wage. Mm. Well, I had to employ someone to do the bookwork.
1: Yes.
2: The shed handing and helping in the yards.
0: Docking.
1: So you pay her, that reduces the profit on the farm, so there's less tax, but you've got your income and you pay tax on that. How did that balance?
2: it balances up quite
0: it was
2: well.
0: A bookie because,
2: No, it wasn't really, because it reduced the farm's profit.
1: Yes.
2: So therefore,
1: which is
2: reduced
1: taxed at a higher rate. The reason I'm mentioning it is some people would say, oh, you can't call someone a farmer's wife because it's as if they're not doing work. But I would have thought the concept of a farmer's wife for a family farm, it's a family business.
2: Exactly.
1: And they're all involved. If you say someone's a farmer's wife, it means they're doing all sorts of work on the farm, whether it's the, because you did the book stuff.
0: Yeah, I used to do all the morning and afternoon teas and that for anybody that came on, like the shearers.
1: Yeah.
0: You know, I have to get up really early and get their morning and afternoon teas ready because I had to be there at the shed at what?
2: And you had to do the bus run first?
0: Yeah, you had to get the bus run done and get back. You know, and then.
1: And were you growing veg or caring for young animals or?
0: Oh, yes, we had it. We always had a paddock garden. Pet lambs were lovely.
2: We used to have pigs, we used to grow and bacon and ham.
0: You used to smoke it and you made a smoker. We had mutton hams and we had...
1: Because a lot of the farming families would provide a lot themselves, wouldn't they? You wouldn't necessarily...
2: For their own use.
1: Your own use.
2: Yeah.
1: So you wouldn't be doing so much buying in town. Because did you do your own baking as well? Or?
0: Yes, I did.
2: Well, not to the extent of bread.
0: But I would always go and do a bog buy, and that would work about once a month, wasn't it? Morris used to go into town most Fridays, but if I'd run out of something, he'd pick it up.
1: Yeah.
0: But basically, it was, I worked within it, but we had the meat on the farm, we had vegetables that we grew.
3: Did you milk a cow? Did you have your own?
2: No. Well, early on, yes, but then once the dairy business fizzled out, we never milked a cow.
3: They didn't have a house car.
2: We used to get milk delivered by the mailman in the mornings.
3: Yes.
2: In milk bottles.
0: Yeah.
2: And then it became plastic or paper cardboard.
0: Yeah. It really did change. But I did do all my baking, except bread.
1: Yeah.
0: I didn't. Well, I had to go,
1: Fruit trees, preserves.
0: Yes, I did a lot of preserving.
1: That was common, was it?
2: Yes.

0: very common.
1: Yeah.
0: Well, it was generational too, because my mother and my grandmother did the same thing.
2: Mm-hmm. Yeah.
0: AG jars and
3: yeah.
1: I preserve 200 pounds of peaches every year,
0: And we ate them all.
1: And it would take me 2 days to do it. I had a
2: That's
1: really
2: not
1: system,
2: bad, yeah.
1: system going. I'd go to Hawke's Bay and I'd pick them up and get a supplier over there. And it was interesting because every time I took the children to the dentist or the dental clinic, they would say to me, well, what are you feeding your children? And I said, why? And she said, their teeth
2: are
1: perfect.
2: Good, yes.
1: And they were, right up until I let go of them and they became 21 and then the filling just happened.
0: I don't know whether some of them have got any filling. Has Craig got any filling?
4: Did they have fluoride tablets?
1: No. I was probably the last generation who were probably given them, because when I was a child, I had the fluoride tablet.
4: But I gave them to my children.
1: Oh, did you? They didn't offer me fluoride or anything like that. They were getting a little bit up and down about it.
4: Yes.
2: Well, we better wrap up before they come to blows. Thank you for listening to Manawatu 2 Conversations. And today we've been talking with Chris and Maurice Entwistle. And thank you very much for your time. Thank you for listening to Manawatu 2 Conversations. This and other recent programs can also be found on the Manawatu 2 People's Radio website. And a range of programs is also available on the Manawatu 2 Heritage website of the Palmerston North City Archive. The address for that is manawatuheritage.pncc.govt.nz.
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8: 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I hope you all appreciate that I'm skipping class to be here.

0: You are not, Andrew. It's Amanda, his mum, here, and I'm co-hosting with him. And he is not skipping class. Gosh, you telltale.
1: Yeah, it is 4:30.
0: It is 4:30, and you're actually
1: a university student.
0: University student, and you only have your courses on Monday and Tuesdays, and it is Thursday.
1: Yes.
0: Gee, catching you out on a...
1: And if I was at high school, it would be the school holidays.
0: Exactly. So we thought that today we would have a chat about... Well, we've been doing a little bit of reflecting on the past and how things have been similar and different. There's been some developments in the gaming world around Xbox, which I'm sure Andrew could tell you more about, which has led us to sort of reflect a little bit on how gaming kind of changed over the years.
1: Yeah, so Xbox has recently got a new CEO. That means Chief Executive Officer, for those of you who don't know.
0: Well, thanks, Andrew.
1: Xbox is a company, but it is also owned by, it's also a department of Microsoft.
0: Which I think was very interesting. When did it become part of Microsoft?
1: Well, the Xbox console, 2000. Because it was made by Xbox, and then Xbox, and then Microsoft spun it off into its own department that has a CEO and stuff, and basically acts as a different company, but it's actually still part of Microsoft.
0: So Xbox is actually Microsoft?
1: Yes.
0: Okay, because I never really understood that. I knew there was PlayStation, I knew there was Xbox, but I thought Xbox was a standalone, excepting Microsoft seemed to run all its stuff on there.
1: Yeah, so there's also another. It's people are wondering if Microsoft is going to actually properly spin off Xbox into its own company, or even sell it, because people are getting angry because Microsoft's big thing recently has been pushing AI. You don't need it on a game console.
0: No.
1: And even though people at Xbox haven't wanted that, because Microsoft owns Xbox, they're like, put AI in it.
0: Yeah.
1: Yeah. But yeah, basically Xbox got a new CEO, and she came from the AI. She was CEO of the AI side.
0: Oh, okay.
1: But and people are really worried, but she's actually doing a good job. Do you know why?
0: Why?
1: Because she's not an AI CEO. She's a businesswoman. She just wants to make money.
0: Yes. So here we go. It's like a pitch meeting.
1: Yeah, yeah. She just wants to make money, so she's going to do what makes money, which is making Xbox a really good game company.
0: Yes. So because you've been talking to me a lot recently about Fallout, your favourite game.
1: Yes.
0: Which hasn't had an update in like 100 years.
1: Yeah, it hasn't been a new game in eight years.
0: It hasn't had a new game in 8 years. And for those of you out there who don't know this stuff, they make their money when they release updates on their games.
1: Well, when they release new games.
0: When they release new games and that sort of stuff, and it keeps it alive.
1: Yeah.
0: So Andrew's been telling me about some of the dramas that have been going on out there in the Fallout world, and he's just recently told me that about this change with the CEO, and they've gone from a CEO who was quite happy just to let things be how they were to this new lady who wants to make money.
1: Mm.
0: And she's like, this is one of our top performing games. What are we doing?
1: Yeah, and it's funny because actually you would think that the consumers would hate a CEO that just wants to make money. But because the CEO is actually doing what the customers want, the customers are like, yeah, take our money, you're doing it.
0: Well, that's right. And if they're Fallout fans, they will be wanting.
1: But that's the thing is Bethesda, one of the biggest companies now owned by Microsoft Xbox, is one of the most popular IP, intellectual property, is The Elder Scrolls.
0: Yes.
1: Which is a fantasy RPG game.
0: It hasn't been updated for years, has it?
1: The last game, The Elder Scrolls V Skyrim, came out in 2011.
0: Yes.
1: It's 15 years old. Before that, it was getting a new game every 4 years.
0: Yes.
1: And Fallout, they bought Fallout in 2005... They released Fallout 3 in 2008. They came out with a spin-off, Fallout New Vegas, in 2010. And then Fallout 4 came out in 2015.
0: Yep.
1: And then we got Fallout 76 in 2018, which people are both... Back then, people didn't like because it was very buggy. It looked like a cash grab because it was.
0: Yep.
1: And now it's an all right game. But... Now we've gone 8 years without a Fallout game and 15 years without a new Elder Scrolls game.
0: Now, the interesting thing, because you were talking about the Elder Scrolls. Now, the Elder Scrolls was out.

0: when I was gaming.
1: Yep.
0: Came out
1: in the mid-90s.
0: Yes, and it was really top of the game. And I was interested in playing it, but I never did because it was one of these games that required internet. And
1: really?
0: Initially it probably didn't need it, but it didn't come to New Zealand. I guess it wasn't really in New Zealand. Remember, we had to wait for these things to come to New Zealand. We usually had to wait about 5 years after it was released for it to get here, because you know how long it takes things to travel. And it was probably a massive set.
1: Yeah.
0: A disc set. And certainly out of my price range. Games back then were horrendous. I mean, they are still quite expensive.
1: The prices have relatively stayed the same. It's just inflation.
0: Yes, and so these games were like in the $100, which, you know, that was a lot of money.
1: Well, actually, back then, $100.
0: It's a lot of money.
1: Oh, that's a lot of money
0: today.
1: A lot
0: of money.
1: That's like $300
0: today. Yes, and so when I was looking at Elder Scrolls, it needed internet connection.
1: Mm.
0: Now, that was back when my internet connection was dial-up. And so New Zealand, I have a feeling New Zealand was probably a bit behind the rest of the world.
1: Oh, yeah.
0: And so I never played online games because either it was really laggy, and the speed was shocking.
1: Which it still is, because New Zealand's really far away from everything.
0: Well, it was really slow. You had to wait for this dial-up connection to get into the internet, and there was no guarantee while you waited for all this pinging and all this waiting backwards and forwards that you would get an internet connection, and then you'd have to start all over again and try to connect. And your father was a doctor, and if he was on call, we needed to have the landline.
1: Yeah.
0: And if you went on the internet, that put your landline out of commission. And back in those days, we used to get a lot of phone calls. And you'd ring somebody and all you'd hear was the internet pinging away or an engaged signal. Or I would want to ring somebody, but I couldn't because the internet was trying to updo its thing.
1: Yeah, yeah.
0: So, and then you'd get on and this was back when you had physical discs and you were trying to manage an online game and you needed to change the disc, and that would disrupt your internet connection.
1: Yep.
0: And you'd lose it, drop, and you'd. So I just didn't play any online games. That and the fact that we were having serious stranger danger, never play online with people you don't know, because you know they're probably going to come to your house and kill you.
1: Well, back then, they could only do that if you told them where you live.
0: I know. But so I was not at all tempted to do any of this online gaming.
1: You probably saved a lot of money. You would not like The Elder Scrolls.
0: No, and I...
1: Because it's an RPG.
0: Yes, a role-player game,
1: yeah.
0: And I'm not a role-player game
1: person.
0: It's
1: also not a shooter. It doesn't have guns. It's swords and
0: it's kind
1: bows.
0: Of a thinking person's game, and that's just not me. So
1: you need something that tells you, go here and do this, not go do this or this or
0: that's
1: this.
0: Then that's very much why I went down, because your father was into RPG games, and I think he was one who was keen to get me into Elder Scrolls because he was like, oh, this looks pretty cool. But that's why I went down the whole... Doom.
1: It's funny that all these games that I play today, you and Dad, well, at least Dad thought was cool back then.
0: Yeah. That's right. Your father would, he loved, it's funny to think, he loved a game that had a story. And it was those role player games. Mm. Whereas I couldn't care less about
1: those. That's where I get my taste in gaming from.
0: I know. And so I very much went down the line of Doom.
1: Wolfenstein, Call of Duty,
0: Battlefields. They were becoming more and more online as well.
1: Mm.
0: And a lot of my Call of Duty games, I'd be really disappointed. Your father would give me a Call of Duty game for a birthday present, probably from Cash Converters.
1: Probably was really cheap.
0: And if you, and you go, oh, this is cool, she'll like this game, it's a shoot 'em up. But it would be an online game. I wouldn't be able to play it. It's funny how things have changed.
1: You would have liked Half-Life.
0: Half-Life was another one. I actually had a Half-Life DVD. And it sat for so long.

0: wrong in my collection, but I could never load it. I think my operating system was wrong, or
1: probably didn't have enough RAM, or you probably didn't have a good enough graphics card.
0: I feel it might have been my graphics card, because remember I had a problem playing one of my favourite games, and it was all to do with the graphics card. And the graphics card that I needed wasn't actually produced in New Zealand.
1: Yeah.
0: I remember because I was having a good friend of mine worked for DTSL. Computer company.
1: Yeah, okay, and, good. Thank you for clarifying. Thank you. I have no idea who that
0: was. And I was trying to track down this graphics card to play this game with, and he couldn't get it in New Zealand. So he said, you're just not going to be able to play this game. And so I had a pile of these games at home, which was sort of put into the pile of, I don't have a graphics card for them. And Half-Life, I believe, was one of them. But the other thing too was that we were talking about this, and you just laughed and you just thought, oh, how silly. You'd go into the game shop and there'd be this expansion pack. And it wasn't until you told me later something I realised. And you'd buy this expansion pack and it would be as much as a game. And I thought what I was buying was the game with extra. And you'd get home and you couldn't play it because you actually needed to have the game, and I didn't realise you hadn't bought the game. And now you talk about expansion packs where you just download extra content.
1: These days, expansion packs are called DLC, and downloadable content.
0: And you just, and I guess because when I think of one of the games that I enjoy playing, Fortnite, it has so many updates. Updates all the time come through for
1: every
0: that.
1: Every new season would have been an expansion pack.
0: And I notice now too, because it used to be quite clunky.
1: Yeah.
0: Because you'd every time a new season came for Fortnite, you would have to spend a couple of hours downloading stuff. You couldn't get into the new season, and now I notice now like about 3 weeks out from before a new season, you start getting these little mini updates.
1: We've also worked out that Fortnite has gone to from a file size of like 115 to I think 40 something gigabytes.
0: Yes, I remember the man in the computer shop telling us. The man in the computer shop telling us when we bought Stephen's computer that this computer would have enough to play Fortnite, and within a year, that computer didn't have enough to play Fortnite anymore.
1: Yeah, that's why you can get PCs for cheap, but you don't want to get a cheap PC because you want to get a PC that will work for the next few years.
0: Yeah, and I have to admit, that's why I like
1: the Xbox.
0: The Xbox, it just keeps running.
1: Because if you put your game on Xbox, it has to work on Xbox.
0: Yes.
1: It doesn't have to work with these different graphics cards or these different SSDs or these different types of RAM. It has to work for the Xbox, and every Xbox is the same.
0: Yes, and that's what I really like. I find PlayStation extremely frustrating.
1: PlayStation.
0: I think it's probably because we don't use it often enough to do all the downloads. It's updating all the time, not just Fortnite, but it's
1: Software updates.
0: Now, Xbox has them, but doesn't seem to have the same frequency as PlayStation.
1: Mm.
0: And they seem to update so much faster. And Fortnite, as I said, seems to almost, I call it Pepper Potter, updates through. And you now go to do, it says you've got an update, and within about less than five minutes, the update's done.
1: Yeah.
0: And so when it comes to the new season, you don't have this update. I think you told me once that what it is now uploaded and it waits for an activation date.
1: Yeah.
0: And it's all there, ready to go, and new season date comes, and bang, it's going.
1: Yeah.
0: And I think that to me is...
1: Do you think they're just live streaming all the content to you? For the live events?
0: No. But what I've noticed is that the lags have gone. I've noticed that there used to be, like in each season, you used to have to wait almost a whole day before you could do the next step.
1: Sounds funny because even though that was only like 4 years ago, but it sounds so archaic.
0: I know. And the other thing I've noticed too is that they still have some massive updates.
1: I'd also like to point out we're an Ethernet household now. We don't do stuff over Wi-Fi.
0: Yeah.
1: That also probably helps a bit.
0: Probably does. But when they

0: do an update now. They update enough to get you through the first day or two of the new season, and then a big update comes.
1: Because they have to do minor updates as well, because how do you think you get your new skins every week?
0: Oh, you know, all the time.
1: So they probably have the next 5 months of skins on Fortnite.
0: Yeah, and I know they've got, we used to have all those server issues, and I know they still have them, but not to the degree that you used to have.
1: I think that was a big thing of, because we're in New Zealand, we had to share servers with Australia, Indonesia and stuff.
0: Yes.
1: And so they probably didn't have as much server. They probably gave our region the same amount of servers as they gave an entire, as they gave an entire side of the US.
0: Yes. So although I know that you in particular are not overly fussed with Fortnite.
1: It's not my type of game.
0: No, but if I see what it's done to the world of gaming, there's huge advancements in gaming that would never have happened, and we've been privileged in a way to see it because it's been free, although they get you with V-Bucks and stuff.
1: Battle passes.
0: Battle passes.
1: No, Mum, you can play Fortnite without buying anything.
0: I know, but some of those skins come on and I go, I just have to have it. And they've got me with the sidekicks.
1: Yeah.
0: I had to have that cat that looked like a Siamese, and there's a spaniel dog. I had to have that spaniel dog, and then there was the little dragon. I had to have that. I am completely honest here. I am under no illusions. They know how to milk me for my money.
1: Games companies listening, this is the type of person that you're milking.
0: And
1: this 55-year-old woman will buy everything you make if she likes it.
0: If I like it, I'll go for it. But I think that's that whole thing when we were talking about how game companies, like you're talking about Microsoft, with they're going, we've got this massive game that I couldn't care less about.
1: Because we have this massive game that hasn't had any new content in 15 years.
0: And we're missing out on the money.
1: Mm.
0: And I know they're money-driven, and Fortnite's money-driven as well.
1: Yeah.
0: But that's,
1: Fortnite's a live service game, so they make money with skins and stuff.
0: Yes.
1: They just have to keep bringing you back.
0: That's right. And so, and I think they do quite a good job at that. But
1: I don't even play Fortnite, and if there's a cool skin, I want it.
0: And, I mean, where else do you go if you just want a quick 20 minutes of just go and have
1: I don't play Fortnite often, but when I do, I can easily lose an hour and a half.
0: Yeah. And it was something to go to when Mimo walked all over the computer when I was playing Minecraft.
1: Guess who owns Minecraft? Xbox.
0: I know. And they
1: because because I told you that Xbox recently has fired a lot of people and is getting rid of a lot of the game studios they bought, and that's because they have the four big games: Minecraft, Fallout, Elder Scrolls, and Wolfenstein, and Doom.
0: What more do they need?
1: And Minecraft was bringing in most of the revenue funding the others.
0: Isn't it hard to believe that after all these years, Minecraft is still such a massive game? And I just think that's really amazing. I look back to when I started gaming, all these games that I started off, you have. The only way you can get them is if you go online. And it's kind of amazing because I was so frustrated initially and I refused to go online and play. Now all the gaming I do is online, which I don't always agree with because it's still faster if it was on your computer.
1: Yeah.
0: But you can't play the games like you used to on your isolated device. There's some you can. And I mean, you can download some stuff from Steam if you want to. But that still relies on the days of going to
1: EB Games.
0: EB Games or the game shop, working out, first of all, which part of the shop you needed to be in, because there was no clear definition of where the PC games were, Xbox games, PlayStation games,
1: Flight sticks.
0: Oh, no, the little
1: Game Boys
0: and that. And you'd find the game you really wanted and then someone's like, oh, it's not a PC game. You're like, but that used to be all the fun. Now you just go on and go to Steam or go to Epic Games and you go, oh,
1: I think honestly I can say,

0: If I was to get a time machine, I would go back to the golden age of the mid 2000s and I would get those games on discs.
1: I mean, you could. Your father used to love going to the library and going through their. They had a gaming section, and he would just bring home. Was it like Age of Empires?
0: Age of Empires.
1: And you nearly had to bring a trailer to bring that home. There were so many discs attached to it.
0: Back when to load a game, you had to put in eight discs.
1: I put in eight discs, and then you still, and then even after loading, I signed up to 12 discs. Even after loading all of those discs, you had to have all of them there because you'd be playing the game and it would say, it'd get to this really exciting bit and it would say, now load disc two. You'd be like, oh, I've just load, put disc two, and you'd be getting all the world, you'd be playing for days, and there's a, now load disc four. Oh, I've got to get it.
0: I find that amazing. Like with Star Trek Elite Force, you never had to change discs, but you needed the disc to play.
1: Yes.
0: I was like, what's the point of that? Because I know they put some data on the disc, but it's like that you could just put all the data on the PC and it'd work fine.
1: It was, you know. And sometimes you'd get a game from the library and you'd load it onto your computer and it wouldn't go.
0: Yeah.
1: But you could get into the game and find the EXE folder. Find the execution command and play the game.
0: Oh, that's just auto run. Sometimes auto runs don't work on CDs.
1: I know, but that was, you know, it was like you were doing something amazing.
0: Mm. Also funny to go back to you having to wait 5 years to get stuff because we're in New Zealand. New Zealand gets stuff first now because we're like the first time zone in the world.
1: I know.
0: We get stuff, like we get it 12, actually a lot of games release in the middle of the day for us at like 1 p.m. because that's midnight for everyone
1: I know.
0: Else.
1: But I mean, also like going back to Fortnite, where it used to be New Year's Eve was a big event.
0: Yeah.
1: And you just hoped you were in the right time zone to get it. Now they just have the New Year's Eve thing on the hour, every hour for 24 hours.
0: Which makes more sense.
1: And you're always guaranteed to get it, which I think's fabulous.
0: Which is really good because you used to complain about not being able to get in.
1: I know. It'd be so hard. The queuing was shocking. Now, as long as you get an hour, you're in.
0: Yeah.
1: Yeah. Those were the days.
0: They were.
1: But now I understand what expandable...
0: Expansion packs.
1: And used to get all excited. I'd go, oh, look, here's an expansion pack of my favourite game.
0: The way to think about it is if only I could tell mid-30-year-old you, just think of it of when you get an expansion card for a computer, you're not getting an entire computer and an expansion. You're just getting the expansion card for the computer.
1: I know. But, I mean, if I was making that mistake, imagine how many disappointed kids there were.
0: Kids, yeah. Not women in their late 20s.
1: No. Oh, well. Yeah. Oh, those were the days.
0: Yeah. I am very interested to see what will happen with the games industry. I do wonder if it will repeat itself and go back to what it used to be or not.
1: You know, there was we've seen the return of the physical disc, the record for record players.
0: Yeah.
1: They said CDs would be gone. And CDs are gone.
0: It's all Blu-ray now.
1: It's all Blu-ray. But there's nothing like having your own copy on the shelf. It's like people have books to put on the bookshelf. You had games that went on. You had your games on a display cabinet. And we don't get that now because you can't see it in the computer.
0: And that's also why PlayStation has massively messed up. It's because they've announced as of January 2028, new games will no longer come out on disc, no matter what. And people are like, but the whole point of a console the whole point of a lot of the consoles is the fact you have the discs.
1: That's right.
0: And now Xbox is saying that, what we're going to do is the discs are still going to act as installations and it will download it onto your piece, onto the device, onto the Xbox, so you don't have to have the disc in to play it. And what you can do is you can share the disc with other people. And when they're playing it, you just won't be able to play it on your account.
1: Oh, interesting.
0: But yeah, everybody's dunking on PlayStation because they literally sell an expansion for the PlayStation that comes with a disc drive.
1: Yeah.
0: And it's like they make a lot of money on games.
1: Yes.
0: They sell Xbox and

0: PlayStation sell consoles at a loss, which is why Xbox, like, we need to make a Fallout game, we need to make a Skyrim game.
1: Yep.
0: Because these games will ship consoles.
1: Yes.
0: So.
1: Yeah. That's right. Yep.
0: So, yeah, I think there's always been the debate of Xbox versus PlayStation or Nintendo versus Sega.
1: Yep.
0: And I thought that got put to rest a while ago because PC was pretty good.
1: Yep.
0: But now it's coming back and I'm thinking, well, yes, GTA 6 is coming out on PlayStation and it's designed for PlayStation, but, like, Xbox is kind of, like, you can play Xbox games on the PC now. And well, they're even collaborating with Steam, so you'll be able to play Steam games on the Xbox.
1: Well, I have to admit that my gaming experience has been ruined on the PC.
0: Ruined.
1: Now that I have played on the Xbox, because of ease of...
0: You can't use a keyboard and mouse, can you?
1: No, I've lost my ability to use a keyboard. Well, not that. I just find it the controller... so much more easier.
0: Yeah.
1: And when you don't have a visual memory like me, having to remember where all the keys on the keyboard are, controller every day.
0: Anyway, I've gone over time. So,
1: oh, fancy that.
0: If you enjoyed this episode, you can go listen to other episodes at npr.nz/show/fusion, or you can go to Spotify. I recommend Spotify, but either is good. 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

0: Nau mai, hara mai ki te hōtaka reo irirangi nei ko Kia Matara kaimahi mā. 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E mihi ana ki ngā mātua tūturu, ko ranginui e tūnei, ko papatū anuku e takotonei. 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Ko John tōku ingoa, hu irio no Ngāti Parau. I'm John, an organiser with the Public Service Association, Te Pūkinga Here Tikanga Mahi, and I'm your host today. Today, I'm speaking with Martin Baswin of TaxPro about his organiser origins. We have a few UM comrades who we didn't get the opportunity to interview as part of last year's organiser origin series. So along with Martin's episode today, we'll have a few more coming up in the near future. A quick events update. Both the local Labour Party and Green Party campaigns are in full swing. So if you're interested in volunteering for either of these campaigns, please reach out to them. You can find more info on their social media pages, and you can volunteer for Labour at labour.org.nz/volunteer and for the Greens at greens.org.nz/volunteer. There's a Green Party pop-up op shop at the Milson Community Centre this Saturday, August 22nd, from 10 a.m. to 4 p.m. Come along and get a bargain, chat with like-minded people, and make sure you're enrolled to vote. There'll be FPOS available. There's also door knocking that day for the Greens in Levin, if you're keen, and then door knocking and phone banking for the Greens in Palmerston North on Sunday, August 23rd from 1 p.m. For more information about all of this, please email Brent Barrett, which is brent.barrett, B-A-R-R-E-T-T, brent.barrett@greens.org.nz, all lowercase. The 20th anniversary of the Progressive Enterprises lockout begins on August 26th, and Unions Manawatū is floating the idea of a commemoration barbecue around the 21st of September, which would be 20 years from the end of the lockout, which resulted in workers winning a 4.5% wage increase and pay parity. If that's something you'd be interested in, find Unions Manawatū on Facebook or Instagram and let us know. So, now, please enjoy my interview with Martin Baswin from TaxPro. Enjoy whānau mā. So I'm sitting here with my comrade from TaxPro, Martin.
1: Hey, John. Doing? Good, thanks. And yourself?
0: Yeah, all good. You've been up bright and early this morning, so that's pretty cool. It must mean that you're ready and switched on to answer some probing questions about your life in the movement.
1: I hope so.
0: All good. Yeah, introduce yourself. Who are you?
1: Martin Baswin. As our listeners can probably hear from my accent, I did not grow up around here. Grew up in South Africa and been living in New Zealand for almost 20 years now.
0: Cool.
1: Yes.
0: Awesome. So how much time were you in South Africa versus New Zealand?
1: South Africa, about the first 30 years of my life, roughly.
0: Yep. So you've almost done, you know, a comparable amount of time here.
1: Almost.
0: Almost. Right on. Cool. Should we crack in?
1: Let's go for it.
0: Right. So, how did you become politicised? Like, did that happen during your childhood or when you were already an adult? And did that happen, like, before or after you joined the union movement?
1: Probably started before I even knew what politics was. Mm. I was named after my grandfather. Mm. He was a trade unionist back in the Netherlands before the Second World War.
0: Cool.
1: So as I was growing up, I heard a lot about unions and the importance of people standing together. So he never talked about it in a sort of big ideological way, more about looking out for each other and not accepting unfair treatment. And then where I grew up, that was in a gold mining area in South Africa. Mm. Now that really shapes how you see the world.
0: Yep.
1: You don't have to go looking for inequality. It's right there in front of you.
0: Mm-hmm.
1: Mining was dangerous. Pay was poor. Mm. Race played a huge role in who had power and who

0: didn't. When you grow up around that, you start asking questions.
1: Mm-hmm.
0: Why do some people have opportunities that others don't? Mm-hmm. Why do some people get listened to while others get ignored?
1: Yeah.
0: And that eventually led me to study political science at university.
1: What good.
0: Yep. So I ended up doing 2 degrees and a postgraduate diploma. But if I had to sum up what I learned in one sentence, it's probably this. People achieve more when they work together than when they try to get it alone.
1: Yeah, absolutely. So gold mining, South mm-hmm. Africa.
0: Yes.
1: Yeah, dangerous stuff.
0: Very much so. So yeah. I was never involved in gold mining, but obviously growing up in that area, people I went to school with, they had...
1: Like families
0: and
1: working in it?
0: Yeah, their fathers and brothers and so forth. It was very much a male-dominated industry in South Africa, so I never heard about anybody's sister or mother working down in the gold mine, but certainly a lot of people that I grew up with had family in those gold mines, and it was a normal thing for us when growing up to actually go on school trips down a gold mine, 100 kilometer underground, off you go.
1: That sounds pretty
0: just
1: cool.
0: Just the experience.
1: You know,
0: which is very cool and very interesting, but you also see, hey, these are people who suffer to put food on the table.
1: Like this is where, you know, they spend the better part of their day a kilometer down underground.
0: Exactly.
1: That's got to be pretty claustrophobic and really shape your like internal kind of world just by having everything so shrunk down. Were there any standout kind of like argy-bargy like labor fights in that area that you remember from when you were a kid, or was it not really?
0: Not really. There had been stuff like that decades before.
1: Yeah.
0: And unions played a big role in getting that settled. And then things were really good for a long time. And then more recently, things have gotten very violent in South Africa, where the police have been shooting at mine workers who've been protesting and things like that. But while I was growing up, the unions were certainly a big factor. And there was always on the news. The news in South Africa, of course, completely dominated by the official government line. So the unions were always made out to be the enemy and unreasonable and going to kill the whole economy, and everybody in the country is going to suffer because of those damn unions.
1: That sounds like Erica Stanford and Brooke Van Belden.
0: So that's what I grew up with, but I also heard the other side from the guys that I was growing up with. And you know, when you visit a friend and have dinner with his family, and the father sitting at the head of the table is going on about how management is just trying to do them in, and the unions are fighting to make sure that they can still make a living, and things don't get done in a dangerous way down there.
1: Yeah.
0: Or too dangerous. It's always dangerous to some extent, but when they start cutting corners, that gets the unions involved, and they were the only ones speaking up for these guys. So you get one version on the news, which is that the unions are bad, and then you hear from the guys saying, if it weren't for the unions, we'd be dead.
1: Yeah. And it makes a lot of sense, right? You go talk to the people. Mm-hmm. That media narrative isn't always the correct one.
0: Exactly.
1: Depending on who's in power.
0: Exactly right.
1: Yeah. So what years were you, you know, not to age yourself, but what kind of years were you there, you know, growing up? What period was that?
0: 80s and the 90s.
1: Yep. Yeah. Okay, cool.
0: That's sort of the time when I would say when I started really thinking about these things.
1: Yeah.
0: Born a bit before that, but you know. Yeah.
1: So you are a union official right here, right now, in Palmerston North, and I understand that you have like a national role too.
0: Correct. I'm chairman of TaxPro, so I have the national role.
1: So what does TaxPro do?
0: TaxPro looks after those wonderful people that you call up when you're struggling with your child support or KiwiSaver or taxes or all those kind of things, the staff at Inland Revenue. So the majority of our members are call center employees, or as they call them these days, customer service officer, which doesn't really explain what they do.
1: I have first-hand experience in that because I worked in the call center for a year before I went back to uni the second time. And so I don't even know when that was. 2002, I think. What's that? 24 years ago now.
0: 24 years ago. Yeah,
1: we were CSRs back then. And did you end up working in a union? Were you at unions before TaxPro, or was TaxPro your first union job?
0: My first actual union job, where it became my full-time job, but I was working in the automotive industry in South Africa around about the time when you were working in a call centre.

0: Yeah.
1: Lovely.
2: 24 years.
1: And my colleagues asked me to speak up on their behalf. So I was essentially a delegate on the floor, and also health and safety rep.

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1: Upcycling Club One aim to help people in Palmerston North and the surrounding areas create something beautiful and useful using recycled materials. 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
1: Folks, we have something very special for you this evening. Something that you have all been waiting for. Moving up the charts, and they're number

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0: 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Te reo irirangi o na tangata o Manawatu.
8: Skeleton Crew are a local arts collective. They do a lot of interesting stuff around Palmerston North. Currently, they are in the midst of putting on a show called She Kills Monsters. I believe they've just finished the audition stage for that. They also make a show here at Manawatu People's Radio where they talk to their creative friends about the interesting creative stuff that they are up to. Here are the two most popular episodes of that show for the month of July, featuring conversations with Faitiri Tua Warbrick and Serena Dean.
9: Skeleton, skeleton, skeleton crew. Skeleton, skeleton, skeleton crew. We're not stuff that we're into. From Shakespeare to Skeleton News.
10: Yeah! You're listening to the Skeleton Crew podcast on NPR, Manawatu People's Radio. Te reo irirangi o ngā tangata o Manawatu. We're back. I'm Zach.
11: I'm Justin.
12: And I'm Cam.
10: And once again, we have in the fourth driver's seat, that's right, we're all driving this car.
12: It's difficult with a stick shift.
10: Really is. Faitiri Tua Warbrick, you are back with us.
12: Yay.
11: Back. He's back. By popular demand.
12: Yes,
11: by us.
12: Actually. They let me back in, and I only have a learner's.
13: Begs to be back here.
12: I do. Well, I keep saying, hey, if you need it, I'm here.
13: If you and want they're like, it,
12: hey,
13: I got
12: actually.
13: It.
12: If you want it, I got it.
11: And we all know that it. Our defining quality is that we're desperate.
10: Yeah.
12: Yep.
11: Yes.
10: Yeah. Mm-hmm. But why go for more guests when you can just use the same one again?
11: Yeah.
12: So true.
11: It's called recycling. Upcycling. Yeah.
12: Yeah. What's up, dog?
13: We're saving the planet one poet at a time.
10: Yeah. Five. First question. Would you rather be recycled or upcycled?
12: Upcycled. I have no more
13: it's
12: inherent
13: like
12: worth.
13: You get melted down, you get turned into a shirt.
11: Into a shirt?
12: I've got a lot of shirts in me, man. I've got a lot of surface area I can cover, brother.
10: Is this the wet t-shirt eating contest?
12: Oh, boy.
11: Okay, so I can't believe I'm the one keeping you guys on the reins.
10: We've hit the ground flying.
11: Yeah, we just take turns. Fi, great to have you again. Now, last time you talked to these other boys, and I could not make it.

0: was a bit of a bummer. So, you know, I'm going to take this opportunity to ask you a few questions. Yeah, I was really interested in your process, and you talked about that a little bit in your last one. It's really good. Now, I remember when, during your last podcast, our last podcast, one of us asked, what is the thing about poetry that gets you the most, like gets you going the most? And you said it makes you laugh. Is that, does that tend to be the inspiration point for most of your poems?
1: It's a really interesting process, and I've sort of been analyzing it. Well, not analyzing, I've just been sort of feeling it out in the same way that, but in the same way that a river feels a stone eventually, you just sort of keep going over and over until it's all smooth and speckled. I find that for me personally, the funny thing is the first thing that catches my eye so I can build the rest of the poem. So by funny, I don't just mean like it's a joke. But it's a funny thing, as in the thing that notices me and catches my interest. I'm like a magpie. It's very much a, oh, shiny. Yeah. Just sort of sculpt that one, sculpt that one, sculpt that one. And by the end, you have a thing that just sort of slots into a sentence, really. Just like an idea that goes there. And then you just sort of build everything else around it. And it just sort of makes it work and makes it sing.
0: Can you give us an example?
1: I can read you. I have a poem that I could probably pull up very quickly, but I was thinking...
0: Could you explain the idea and then we could go into the poem?
1: Yeah, absolutely, absolutely. This is a good example of the ways that my brain can work. Let me just see if I
0: can work.
1: Pull it up. Yeah, because there are, as with everyone, there are multiple beautiful, wonderful ways that the brain can work. And this one is more of the thing of... I went back into my memory banks and saw this one. I'm like, okay, yeah, I've always had, I'm going to phrase it philosophically, but when we get to what it is, you're going to be like, what the fuck? Pardon my language.
2: This is a 10 p.m. show. We're fine.
0: Oh, Sam's not here.
1: Oh, that's great.
2: Sam has once again been locked to his house and he can't leave.
1: Oh, so sad. I'm sorry for Sam. Soon enough, I'll talk to him in this podcast and not like I talk to him elsewhere. Gosh. I am caught by an idea or a sensation or a feeling, and I just sort of ponder that feeling a lot. Again, just sort of rubbing it, smoothing it, trying to find all the nooks and crannies of it until something gets hold, and then I can build out from there. I remember back in Ohope, so up north in Whakatane, Ohope. I was living there, and there's the harbor. It's a very wide, very big harbor. And oftentimes, you would see stand-up paddleboarders out in the harbor. And I'm like, what the? How do you do that? And I got older and older. I'm like, how do they do that? How do they just sort of go?
0: Is that just surfing?
1: It's surfing, but with no waves. It's surfing, but it's on a flat board. You're standing upright with a paddle.
2: Right. I got to jump in there. I absolutely boarding.
1: Really?
2: I do. I'm, if I say something.
1: Oh, hell yeah.
2: And every time I go to Lake Taupo or anywhere else, we've got reasonably higher them. I'm like, put me on that ocean.
0: I could do the stand-up part.
1: You'd be a great stand-up paddleboarder.
0: We could, like, tag team. Anyways, go on.
2: Yes, go on, please.
1: And I just sort of looked at that. I just remembered, held the stand-up paddleboarder in my mind and just sort of looked at it and was like, damn, they're just sort of going. Like, they're all good. Like Jesus. what if I write about just Jesus in that beautiful way that Jesus is, and I'm just like, oh, interesting.
3: I have a question for you because what you've said about sort of going over ideas again and again and again and looking for different avenues you can take it is interesting to me. How long do you stick with an idea for before you decide no, this isn't and it's got to cut? Because I'm personally I'm quite quick to be like, that's not working, out the door. How long do you stick and try and mold something to? And what's your criteria for deciding, like, when it's time to give up on?
1: Criteria. Something that is quantifiable.
0: Or feeling.
3: Or feeling, yeah. Like, when do you get that vibe?
1: Okay, feeling-wise, there is definitely a feeling that I get, and I'm realizing that as I get more, as I become more of a person who writes poetry, that I'm actually quite picky, and very much have a sense of... developing my own sense of taste. And it's just like, oh, it doesn't have any more entertaining, interesting, novel things that I can describe it, or we can look at it like...
0: The magpie nest is empty.
3: Like a dry sponge.
1: Yeah, it's a dry sponge. It's like, okay, cool. I appreciate cliche. I love cliche. It's really useful.
0: Go on. This is your interview, not Cam.

0: having known previous context, I know what that meant. I do like it. There are definitely things I'm like, okay, cool. We're doing a poem about the moon, and we're talking about like the ball, which is big, the moon, white, something about Greek gods, something about roses, something about this and this and this. I'm like, okay, I like the moon. I don't have that relationship with the moon, but I like the moon. What if I take it this way? What if I take it this way?
1: Is this sounds like, I mean, it does sound the magpies, but it also sounds to me like the magpie nest having way too many choices of shinies and not all.
0: Yeah, in a way. There are definitely like, the magpie nest is full of shinies, but also it's shinies that people that have passed through a lot of hands. And I'm like, ooh, new shiny and unique shiny.
2: You don't want the magpie sloppy seconds.
0: Yes.
2: As it were.
0: I don't want the relative magpie. We got to make magpie sloppy seconds sounds gross.
3: No, it's perfectly appropriate.
2: That's going to be the title.
0: Why is it gross? I don't know, man. It's okay. Just like,
2: explain it to me.
0: Like, damn, man. Magpie knife and fork, magpie sloppy seconds. What is a magpie eating that will be sloppy seconds? I don't know. I'm going to write about that at some point.
1: I was going to say, it does feel like we have such an extended metaphor. We're writing a right now.
0: It is.
1: On air.
0: It is. Well, I mean, basically, a lot of my poems is just sort of seeing things and then just sort of just continuing the metaphor until it falls off.
1: I was really interested, not necessarily funny, being a muse, be silly thing. I really like that because I just started writing poetry again.
0: Yeah. And, big if true.
1: Hey, we're all doing the Praise the Sun.
0: Hell yeah, Praise the Sun.
1: And I found like I did maybe a similar thing to you where the first bit of silly, quite funny, like jokey, as sort of like an accessible way into melancholy.
0: Yeah, absolutely. Yeah.
2: No. Is this your brain sort of, because in comedy, a big purpose of that is that it's a defense mechanism to take the weight off things, right? So I'm wondering for you guys if it's like a way that an idea that would otherwise be heavy or serious to sort of be more explorative in your mind.
4: Humor's a way to disarm, isn't it?
2: Yeah.
0: Yeah. Absolutely.
4: And to put audiences
2: self-disarm in this case. Yeah.
4: And so I can see, I'm also very new to poetry. Zach is returning to poetry, but Cam is very new to poetry. So my work thus far doesn't hinge or use humor to smooth things out. But I can see how you might use humor to put the audience at ease before you deliver the message.
0: Yeah.
1: I think that's it. It was definitely more the audience.
0: Some things you do need to walk people into. Some things you can just come out with the left hook and go, bam, here's my idea, here's my thing.
4: So what have you done for the poem that you've
2: got? I was just going to say, back to Jesus.
0: Back to Jesus.
1: Back to paddleboarding Jesus.
0: Yeah, back to paddleboarding Jesus or Christ.
4: Not waterboarding Jesus.
0: God, no. No, no, no.
2: That's another film.
0: That's just, that's him getting drunk.
2: Wineboarding.
0: Exactly. I did something more along with what Zach did in his recent foray of starting it with a simple image, but then there's a term called poesis, wherein by the end of the poem, is different to the beginning of the poem in a way that it's like this twist. There's a twist in there that makes it interesting, that sort of flips the images on its head, that just sort of flips. It's a reflection and refraction of the bit. And this is what I did in this poem. And I didn't intend to. Like, this poem was, I was submitting more stuff for Landfall, and I was just writing, I edited, like, four ones that I knew that I liked. And then I just sort of thought for a moment, I'm like, there should be five. I need to do five. Fuck it. Let's write another one. And then I just sort of thought about this and thought about this, and then I got it out, and I'm like, damn, that's just as good as everything else I did. I love it. I really do love this thing, and more I read this poem, I really like it. It's called The Stand-Up Paddleboarder. Affects the Christly serenity and the casual miracle work easily, slicing through harbor sky, or is it liquid firmament, with the beatific air of a frank and simple being in motion. The waves lap, wash his feet in silent murmuration as the wet runs in rivulets down his wetsuit, which leaves nothing much else to the imagination. May he forgive the remarks I make to you in our sunshare embrace in meted privacy. May you laugh instead at it all, at me all, for that's why I do anything at all. May I get the strength to look at him in the eye the next time he comes around and know him more than a figure sun-clad in the middle distance.
2: Ooh, cool.
0: Ooh. Yeah, man.
2: So you took that imagery, that thought of that guy looks like Jesus, and you actually made it into, well, this is like seeing Jesus, and I have to confront him.
0: Well, yeah.
2: In a sort of self-appraising, self-judgment type of way.
0: Yeah.
4: The courage to...
0: Yeah.
2: Oh. Yeah.
0: Well, man. It

very much a culmination of a lot of things to come to that sort of watershed moment where it all flows together. Like, definitely things of, like, yeah, there's a song by AJ, I don't remember what it is, but there's this line that always sticks with me of,

0: reminds people in his speeches, often when there is no link. So the
1: I think so he likes them. I think he's got a few issues.
0: Last week, while talking about how respected the US is, he said, oh my God, he thinks that. We had transgender for everybody, from men and women's sports, crime ravaging our cities. Wasn't the transgender people doing that? They were usually the victims of the crime, weren't they? And the whole world was laughing at us as a nation, but not anymore. Oh no, now we're in hysterics. We've gone beyond laughing. That and downright furious. He has also been called out for claiming a law signed by Joe Biden offered $5.2 billion in funding to improve our computer chip manufacturing, but only if the companies were run by trans... What? By trans executives? Oh, my gosh. We had this ridiculous CHIPS Act where you give billions of dollars to a company, Trump said, referring to the CHIPS and Science Act that was signed into law in 2022 by Biden. And, of course, the standards were so high. If you weren't transgender, as an example, you didn't qualify, Trump falsely continued. So they'd get the money. They, oh my God, they'd hire and they'd look after, look all over for transgender people to run the company. Large portions, they couldn't find them. They weren't into the chip making business, I guess, right? They had other things on their mind. I can't believe this guy. US Representative Doris Matsui, who worked on the CHIPS Act, told The Guardian after that Trump is lying. Matsui went on, he's deliberately spewing disinformation to incite hatred and divide Americans while attacking one of the most important investments we've made in America, in American manufacturing, economic growth and national security. Oi, what can you do?
2: Right. The next song up is by Billy Preston featuring Saritia with Watches with You, I'm Born Again.

0: That was Billy Preston featuring Sarita with You, I'm Born Again.
1: Okay, must be time for the sports desk.
0: Okay, up on the sports desk, we have lesbian mud wrestling.
2: Wow. I mean, I knew it was going somewhere, but I didn't know it was going there.
0: Oh, yes. At the 2026...
2: Is that where you get the twig stuck in the awkward places? Is it muddy, like twig muddy?
0: I'm not sure.
2: Is it like mud that they've got from the outside?
1: No, it's muddy and it's outside.
2: Or have they made their own mud?
0: I have no idea.
2: Do you make your own mud?
0: No.
2: How do you make your own mud?
1: It's
0: normally a combination of water, sand and a bit of clay.
1: As in Clay Aiken?
0: No, clay as in dirt.
1: Okay.
2: Would you put Clay Aiken in it, though, if you could? Would you get him covered in mud?
0: Not really.
2: I don't think he would be appreciated covered in mud.
0: You have more chance with Kelly Clarkson.
2: I think she's got her own personal grudge, but don't question me on that.
0: At the 2026 Lollapalooza Festival, Lindsay Perrin's last-minute lesbian mud wrestling event became a surprise highlight. Perrin, a 38-year-old lesbian, saw the opportunity for fun on the festival's rain-soaked grounds, as people reported. The creator of Scissor Slam 2020.
2: Sorry, what?
0: Scissor Slam. Scissor, like...
2: Yeah, and slam, like...
0: S-L-A-M.
2: Rhymes with Pam.
0: Yes. A lesbian mud wrestling contest explained how a silly idea became an embalmed of sapphic... Sophistic joy. Community building is one of the biggest passions in my life, Perrin told the outlet. I came out later in life, so I know what it looks like to spend years wishing you had a community that understood you. Once I found mine, I wanted to help create that feeling for other people. When Perrin's original post went viral on Instagram with over 100,000 views, it was clear this event was turning heads. We went from 0 to 200 people in about 30 seconds. I feel like that's the lesbian mud wrestling, just simply. That's going to attract audiences.
1: No, that was participants.
0: I had absolutely no idea how many people would actually show up, let alone how many would want to participate.
2: Do you know why the lesbians love it so much?
0: Why?
2: Because afterwards they can pull out their high-pressure hose that they've got from Bunnings and they can just hose it all away.
0: Yes.
2: It's great.
0: Perrin added, I would have been happy with 10 people. I was elated when hundreds showed up. I'm telling you, it felt like we went from 0 to 200 people in 30 seconds. What occurred was lesbians rolling around in the mud, hugging and even making out as crowds cheered them on. I need a romance novel about this stat, one commenter on the post wrote. Another said, same time next year. For Perrin, the unique event was symbolic for the importance of queer space and queer joy. It's not

0: It's not always easy being a queer person in 2026, she said. There is so much heaviness surrounding the LGBTQ plus community. It wasn't only queer people. Yes, the girls, gays and theys showed up. But straight people showed up too. I can tell you why that was. For those 30 minutes, nobody needed to make it deeper than that. People were laughing and they were cheering for strangers. They were getting dirty. I can tell you exactly why the straight men turned up.
1: I think it was straight women showed up.
2: Do you know why the straight women showed up? Because there were no straight men there. It was a safe space. Anyways.
0: Right. Our next song up is by David Achilita with Cream Brulee.
2: I'm torn between this song. I never really understood David Archuleta. He's still like the little Mormon twink from American Idol. But then I've heard this song and I'm still undecided whether I like it or not. Like, is he just following Cake by the Ocean? We just don't know. Do you want Cake by the Ocean and Cream Brulee? I don't know, have a think about that as the song plays.
1: Or do we want a recent...

0: We are back. That song that you just heard was David Archuleta with Creme Brulee.
1: David Archuleta, he was a American Idol contestant, left the Mormon church, came out as queer.
2: There's a lot of that about.
1: Yeah, lovely guy. I'm sure he's really, really sweet. But I'm still like, but he's a little David Archuleta, you know?
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9: Anyways.
10: All right.
9: Oh, you want me to do
10: what? You want fuzzy britches.
9: Oh, fuzzy britches. At least I've not fuzzy britches.
10: Oh.
9: Which one do you want, lefty or righty?
10: Righty.
9: A righty. It's a little bit sweet, really. Liverpool is set to honour the late drag queen, the Vivian, with a life-size statue erected, yes, they've written that word there, erected in the city's Pride Quarter. The statue of RuPaul's Drag Race UK winner will stand at the entrance to Liverpool's LGBTQ plus district. Attitude reports, so this is from Attitude magazine, I believe. The Pride Quarter held particular significance to the Vivian, also known as James Lee Williams, as it was the setting for the beginning of their drag career. They starred in shows at Pink Garlands, Superstar Boudoir, before taking their art form further afield. The statue project is being led by House of Vivian CIC, which was established by the Stars family and LGBTQ plus platform, proudly said by following Williams' tragic death in 2025. Wow, was it last year?
10: Yeah.
9: Doesn't seem that long ago. Liverpool Business Improvement District provided initial funding to help the project get off the ground, but a further $100,000 was needed to commission and install the statue. Community fundraising efforts were expected to make up the rest of the costs. The statue was intended to be a permanent guardian angel for the Pride Quarter, Attitude reported. It has also been designed to be a welcoming focal point, which people can gather, sit, and fittingly have a catch up with the Vivian. Chanel Williams, the late star's sister and director of House of Vivian CIC, said, "James gave everything to Liverpool and Liverpool gave everything back to him. Mm-hmm. The city saw him, accepted him and helped him become the Vivian." She continued, "A permanent statue with Pride Quarter, a permanent statue in the Pride Quarter feels the right way to make sure nobody forgets that and to remind anyone who might be struggling that they do not have to be alone." That was what James believed, and it's what we're going to keep saying. I think that's really, really cool that they've done the statue, but I'm just going to put it out there because, you know, the general public can be dicks at times.
10: Mm.
9: How long till it gets? And I don't want it to happen, don't get me wrong, but vandalised, damaged, stolen.
11: Well, yeah.
9: Yeah, like I've seen stuff not even related to drag around Palmy that just up and gets nicked because people want to up and nick it.
11: Yes.
9: Yeah. Mm.
11: Right. Our next song up is Dan Hartman with Relight My Fire.
9: Come on, baby.

0: That was Dan Hartman with
1: Relight My Fire.
0: Next article up, please.
1: All right, so still on the drag theme.
2: What is your obsession with these drag queens?
1: I love drag queens. Drag queens are cool.
2: You just like sniffing them. You're a sniffer.
1: No, I like the way they challenge the world.
2: I like the way they rub their gritty sequins.
1: So Drag Storia on the world. In Concord, New Hampshire was supposed to be an afternoon centred on books and community. Instead, on June 18th, 2023, it became the target of a demonstration by members of the neo-Nazi group NSC-131. Nearly 3 years later, the legal fallout has ended with a significant victory for New Hampshire's civil rights laws. According to the public statement released by the New Hampshire Department of Justice, the civil rights lawsuit has now been settled through a court-approved final decree. As part of the agreement, Hood and the other defendants acknowledged that their actions violated the state's anti-discrimination law. The incident took place outside Teetotaler Cafe, where a drag queen story hour was underway. The state alleged that members of the group assembled outside the cafe to pressure the business into excluding people protected under the New Hampshire's anti-discrimination law. Court filings allege the demonstrators blocked access to the cafe, yelled homophobic slurs, pounded on windows, displayed anti-LGBTQ plus signs, and attempted to frighten customers attending the event. Does this sound familiar? Anyway, the council incident wasn't the group's only target. According to the Boston Globe, NSC-131 disrupted or shut down several drag queen story hours events between 2022 and 2023. The organisation was founded in 2020.

0: 1919 by Hood, a former member of Patriot Front and the Proud Boys. The case remained in court for nearly 3 years before reaching its conclusion. A major turning point came in October 2024 when a Merrimack County Superior Court judge refused to throw out the case, allowing the state's discrimination claims to move forward despite the defendant's constitutional objections. Following additional litigation and discovery proceedings, the parties reached a final decree. Way to go. Use the law.
1: Yes, legislative framework sometimes works to our advantage.
0: Sometimes, but I wouldn't solely rely on it. I think you still have to work with, I think, education, awareness, and, yeah.
2: Oh, God, that went too serious.
1: Right.
2: I vomited in my mouth. It went too serious.
1: Right, the next song that we have on the list of songs is...
2: Is it?
1: Kylie Minogue.
2: Oh, it's not Daphne and Celeste. Did you see Kylie and Madonna? Madonna was performing. She's like, ladies and gentlemen, because nobody can do accent because she didn't know where she's from.
0: Yeah.
2: Is she English? Is she American? We don't know. Ladies and gentlemen, Kylie Minogue. And then Kylie walked down on stage and it was madness. It was beautiful.
0: I thought it was great. So long as Kylie recognised her own name and that accent.
2: What accent? We don't know where Madonna's from.
0: She's a creation of her own choice.
2: With throw a lisp in there as well.
1: It is Aphrodite.
0: Aphrodite.
1: Here we go.
2: Did you say Aphrodite?
1: Yes.
0: I like that one better, actually.
2: It's the Aphrodite.

0: videos.
1: That was Kylie Minogue.
0: With Alpha Dyke, yes. Did you call it?
2: Yeah. Now, we're not one to advertise particular people much.
0: Well, we totally are.
2: But we're just becoming full-on fans of Heather from...
0: No, we've known about her for a while.
2: I'm just really slow
0: and
2: in
0: Matt's
2: the story.
0: Just now picking up on...
2: I think she's full-on gorgeous.
0: H-E-A-T-H-A, Heather... from Harcourts.
2: Yeah.
0: Gold and Funny. She does little cooking videos. She does house tours. She does rhyming. She's beautiful. She's got that colloquial New Zealand accent that we all love.
2: Absolutely.
0: I don't drink, but I'd happily go and have a couple of gins with Heather.
2: Oh, I don't think you could have less than a couple.
0: Well, they've also interviewed her on like Aussie Good Morning TV and stuff. She's a treat.
2: Good. All right.
0: Right. Have you got one over there?
2: I've got one. Do you want to do one?
0: Shall I do this one first?
2: All right, you do that one.
0: I'll whip this one out real quick.
2: You've said that before.
0: I know, and yet still it takes a fortnight.
2: Unfolding.
0: A new study published this month in the Journal of Adolescent Health shares data that suggests trans teens who receive gender-affirming care aren't very likely to regret going down the line. Doing so down the line. The study uses data gathered from 445 young people diagnosed with gender dysphoria under the care of four clinics in Canada between 2012 and 2017. The clinics were Children's Hospital of Eastern Ontario Diversity Clinic, IWK Trans Health Clinic in Dalhousie University of Nova Scotia, BC Children's Hospital Gender Clinic, and Alberto Children's Hospital Meta Clinic. Of the sample group, 331 participants were assigned female at birth and 114 were assigned male at birth. 353 underwent gender-affirming hormone therapy, four of them later stopped hormones, and just one ceased hormone treatment and returned to their identifying sex as assigned at birth. 13 participants later returned to the identifying as their sex assigned at birth after an average of roughly 2.5 years. While some of the participants shifted between a binary and non-binary gender identity after about 2.5 years. In the study, adolescents were found to have more fluid gender identity if they initially identified as non-binary. However, none of those non-binary identifying adolescents reverted to a binary identifying that aligned with their sex assigned at birth. Almost 80% of these non-binary participants began hormone therapy with a discontinued rate of 1.1%. None of the young people who stopped puberty blockers or secondary supportive medical treatments due to a change in their gender identity ended up identifying with the sex assigned at birth. From the study can be concluded that an overwhelming majority of young people who are part of the university associated clinics in Canada to receive the gender affirming care still identify as transgender or non-binary, with over 97% still identifying as such. In total, only 2.9% chose to begin identifying their gender with their sex assigned birth within the... That's really confusing.
1: Yes.
0: That is really confusing. But generally, reading from the new study challenges a claim that trans teens later agree... Yeah.
2: Yeah, and they don't.
0: Yeah. But isn't that partly what puberty blockers are there for?
2: It gives you a time to think.
0: So that they can start the puberty blockers, pause the puberty, and then decide which way is forward.
2: Exactly.
0: Yeah.
2: Exactly. But I think, you know, people are saying
0: Mr. Tamaki, like you said, no, unfortunately, they don't sell them at warehouse stationery.
2: No, you don't.
1: No.
0: Which apparently he thought they did.
2: Yeah, yes. What a wally. But I think it's like people have been saying, you know, all this non-binary business, we never had that when we were young. It's because we weren't talking about that sort of thing.

0: thing that they weren't open understandings. Well, I think
1: they kind of a little bit was, because there was the whole androgynous look that like that Bowie was
0: true
1: used
0: from,
1: to,
0: true from
1: and
0: the
1: that's
0: 80s,
1: kind of
0: yeah,
1: that's kind of non-binary.
0: Yeah, the gender benders. Yeah, they called them. Yeah.
1: I'm sure there's a whole lot of photography from like the 70s and 80s of like women who looked quite masculine. Well, did like the hair and stuff, and then David Bowie and a few others.
0: Yeah. In the '80s, I mean, I remember clubbing and wearing makeup and what have you.
1: Yeah,
0: that was not unusual. But
1: what's his name? You like him?
0: Steve Strange.
1: No, same era. Boy George.
2: Oh yes,
0: Boy George.
1: You know,
0: Who's kind of he's messed up a bit lately.
1: Oh, look,
0: I think he'll sort himself out.
1: He's getting older. He's got his own opinions. You know.
0: But I think it's great now that we have younger people who are talking openly about who they are and what they're about, and we just looking at the opportunities, the diversity, that's fabulous.
2: Right, our next song is Mabel with "I Love Your Girl."

0: That was Mabel with I Love Your Girl. And that is all we have time for.
1: There we go.
0: So we've done another week. Our last song that we're going to play out to is by Madonna with Danceteria.
1: Oh, this is off her new album.
0: But last words for the peoples.
1: Stay spectacularly fabulous. These are some very, very chilly nights in need of cuddles and snuggles.

0: And yeah, and the world can be a cold and challenging place, but stick together with whatever it takes to stick you together.
1: Remember, every hungry caterpillar comes out a beautiful butterfly.
0: Oh, that is so cute.
2: Oh, geez.
1: Do you need a bucket?
2: That's a bit bloody vomitous right there. Look, I'll be frank. Well, I won't be frank because...
0: No, we know him.
2: Homosexual. No, I'll be frank. I'll be blunt. Confucius say, if you have itchy back, find strong door frame.
1: Yeah.
2: That's my advice for the week. Yeah, go find a... If you've got an itchy back, go and find a strong door frame. Make of that what you wish.
0: Mm.
2: Yeah.
1: Fantastic. Here is Madonna. Stay safe, stay proud. Thank you for listening.

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0: We'll get to a segment with Roman and Solo, and Roman will kick Solo out because he never wanted him didn't want him there because he Jay was defying orders. Or maybe we'll do tribal combat again. Yeah, maybe we'll do tribal combat again.
1: Yeah, we always have an infinite number of tribal combats. I think he's starting to come off. He's getting the momentum behind him, and just putting him back in the bloodline feels like a step backwards. Just with how long everything takes to develop with the bloodline storylines. We talk about Chad Gable and how that was awesome because we had to wait for it and it sort of built up to the big moment. The bloodline, everything kind of moves at a snail's pace. And that means that when something big does happen, it is pretty big because you've ended up waiting for it for a really long time. But it means that if Solo is going to merge himself back in and eventually break out, we could be talking a year, 2 years down the line before Solo ends up breaking himself back out. I don't know. A little concerned radar going on just for a guy who I was starting to get behind as a single star. But hey, the wording has been pretty specific. It doesn't say Solo has to join. Just kind of that we're going to get the segment between Solo and Roman. Still heaps you can do. And with War Games coming up, both teams need to, you know, fill themselves out anyway. And talking about people who can just absolutely destroy somebody else, Obafemi, Bron Breakker. We got a little tease of it last week, and now we're getting full-on face-offs.
0: It's definitely interesting seeing where they're going. I think it's more funny though with the little seeing Bron like slyly play around with the crowd and stuff. It's very funny. They need to turn him face, but and get him out of the vision, and maybe we can get him where he's supposed to be. I'm all for this. I want to see. This is a match that I could see probably a dozen times and I'd never get bored of it, because it's going to be, as Biggie says, meaty men slapping meat.
1: Yeah, I think for Bron, it really, the vision is in such a weird spot. We need to see him break out of it, even if it isn't how we thought he was originally going to break out of it. Austin Theory, Logan Paul, Maxine, they all kind of work in what's happening over there. Maybe we're waiting for Logan to come right before we do it. I don't know the timeline on Logan, but he is appearing week after week. That is obviously different than getting physical, but can be something there. Because the vision is... It's run its course. It ran its course a little while ago. And Bron Breakker and to a lesser extent, Bronson Reed.
0: Unfortunately, it never got on the course. It started on the course and then immediately hit the wall with the injuries.
1: Yeah, that's fair.
0: Never was able to recover.
1: Yeah, I don't know if you watch WWE Unreal, but they cover that a fair bit. In one of those episodes where it's like, oh, we're planning this. Oh, nope, there goes an injury. Okay, we'll pivot to the... Oh, there's another injury. We'll pivot to the... And Bronson's injured too. And it was... Yeah, the group was cursed, doomed, whatever it ended up being. But if we, you know, pull some sort of Austin Theory, Maxine, Logan, douchebag group out of this, and we pull out a... badass Bron Breakker going up against Obafemi. You know, they build a bit of respect between each other. Hey, we still kind of got to the correct outcome. We just took a really weird path to get there.
0: And I think maybe the cooling of it might have actually done Bron a little bit of a favor, because it will alleviate the, are we possibly shoving this guy down our fans' throats? Concerns that they had, which was explained on Unreal as part of why he didn't win the Rumble. Fortunately, I think ultimately now him not winning the Rumble was a good call, because he immediately got hurt immediately afterwards. I think maybe there's a dozen people, I think, at this point that we could see winning the briefcase or the Rumble and it making sense, and Bron is one of them. Obafemi is one of them. watching them clash.

0: Backlash is going to be fun. That's a WrestleMania main event in the future, too. It could be something that it could be the next John Cena versus Randy Orton, because they're both young guys and they could go forever.
1: Yeah, I definitely think that it is the clash that people wanted to see the second that Oba finished up with Brock. I've been enjoying the segments with Heyman backstage because Heyman has kind of been favoring Oba because that's who his guy sort of governed on the way out. Versus the Vision, who he's barely even interacting with at this point. And Bron's picking up on that, so it could be another wrench in the plan as well, to see what Heyman ends up playing into all of this. And that's not me advocating for Paul Heyman managing Ober Femi or anything. It's just another piece that's on the table that we gotta fit all together. Raw Women's Division. We got a couple of segments. Liv Morgan, Becky Lynch, Stephanie Vaquer. That seems to be our main event trio. And then if we look down, we also had a tag team match, Judgment Day's Raquel, Roxanne, with Sol Ruka and Io Sky stepping in to help out Ruka. And that feels like, is that our mid-card four? I guess Io kind of floats between the two, but that's kind of our whole divisions on Raw.
0: Yeah. It's interesting. Unfortunately, as circumstances are with a group, when you have both championships in the group, it's always going to be kind of circling each other. And unfortunately, that is going to be the pace, but it's like whoever doesn't face Liv is likely to face Raquel. I think that this is yet another like notch towards potentially maybe kicking Perez out of the group because she was the one that lost this match. I do find it interesting that Raquel Perez had a special custom Intercontinental title last week, but had the standard one this week.
1: Maybe
0: she got in trouble for it. I don't know.
1: I don't know what's up with that, but it's. I don't know what configuration these three girls are going to end in. Obviously, Liv Morgan's still vaguely tied to Dominic, who's still vaguely tied to JD. Outside of that, it's kind of just the three girls. It's clear that Roxanne is the odd one out, the one without the title, the one they keep mentioning doesn't have a title. I could see her getting booted. I could see them trying to boot her, Raquel standing up for her. Those two sticking together, maybe. I could see Roxanne, flipping out on Raquel, taking that mid-card title. There's a few different opportunities. But they've been a little bit past their end of the road, especially if we are going to be pulling the trigger with a Becky or with a Stephanie up in the main event with Liv Morgan. Dunno. Unless Roxanne's the one that ends up costing Liv that match, and that's how we can spin it out. I just want us to speed up a little bit with the Judgment Day girls.
0: Fair.
1: And then someone I want to talk about, just, we only got a little bit of time left. Big Cass made his return last week. No Enzo with him at the moment. He attacks Javon Evans last week. He attacks Dragon Lee this week. What are your thoughts on this return to Big Cass?
0: First off, I love how much work he's put in into his physique and stuff. He was always a spectacle at 7 feet, but he was what looked to be like a little bit of out of shape when he was in the company 7 years ago. But at the very least, I'm very happy that he has been able to pull himself back together and get himself right. And I want to see where they go with him, because clearly they're definitely making him a heel, targeting Javon Evans on his first night, then targeting Dragon Lee this week, as that are generally liked by the WWE universe on varying degrees, depending on which one we're talking about. But so we'll have to see where they go for him with his first feud. But so far, I'm down.
1: Yeah, I guess that's just my big question. What do they end up doing with him?

0: And we'll see. We will see. At the moment, it's picking on the smaller guy. Pretty bog standard for a big cast light character. Alrighty, well, we have made it to the end of the episode. It has been great talking to you.
1: Baby.
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0: Hello, I'm Celia Hatton. Welcome to the newsroom. It's noon GMT. Coming up, we're tracking the latest events inside Syria, where another top member of the former Assad regime has been sentenced to death. Wasim al-Assad was found guilty of multiple murders. He led paramilitary groups responsible for bloody attacks just outside Damascus. Also in the program, German police are using a new law, making it easier to prosecute people traffickers using small boats.
1: They have to go after this. So if they are being notified about such activity, they will have to investigate and then they will eventually have to punish.
0: Past research underestimated the effects of heat on older people. We'll tell you why. And things are on the up for Welsh sheep farmers. Global prices are up and their wool is in demand.
2: If you've got a nice white fleece like that one, you're able to dye that pink, green, blue, whatever colour you want. So there's more value to this fleece than there is this one.
0: Stay with us.
3: BBC News with Emily Thomas. A court in Syria has sentenced a cousin of the deposed president Bashar al-Assad to death after convicting him of crimes, including premeditated murder, during the country's civil war. Wasim al-Assad was captured in June. Last week, the former president and his brother were given the death sentence in absentia for crimes against humanity. Here's Hugo Bishaga.
4: The recent verdicts have been celebrated by many Syrians who say they were frustrated with the lack of accountability for crimes committed by the Assad regime during the civil war. The Islamist-led authorities who headed the effort that ousted Bashar al-Assad nearly 2 years ago are framing this as a sign that they are prioritizing transitional justice, a key demand of victims and their relatives. But activists say the trials have been rushed. Wasim al-Assad is in custody in Syria, unlike his cousin Bashar, who fled to Russia with his family and is unlikely to ever face justice.
3: Russia and Ukraine have carried out intense overnight attacks on each other's territory. In Ukraine, at least 17 people have been killed, most of them when a Russian missile hit Kharkiv. Russian officials say Ukraine launched more than 600 drones towards the Moscow region. The Supreme Court in Pakistan has ordered that the former Prime Minister

0: Minister Imran Khan be moved to hospital from jail for a checkup after his lawyers complained of his poor health. A three-judge panel has also ordered that a medical board be created to assess his condition. Caroline Davis reports from Islamabad.
1: Imran Khan has not been seen in public since he was imprisoned in August 2023. His family say they've been stopped from visiting him for months. On Monday, the Supreme Court released a health report that said Mr. Khan was suffering from heart palpitations, anxiety and fluctuating blood pressure. The recommendation, in addition to medication, the report said, was to allow him more frequent contact with family members, including his wife, who is also currently in prison. The court said Mr. Khan will be shifted to the hospital within the next 2 days and be held there until his next hearing on the 16th of September. They also told Mr. Khan's political party not to hold political activities or press conferences outside the hospital.
0: A major trial which could force changes to Facebook and Instagram opens in California later. 29 US states accuse their owner, Meta, of illegally collecting children's data. Lily Jamali reports.
2: It's being called the largest consumer protection lawsuit in American history and stems from a complaint filed in 2023 by a coalition of U.S. states. They allege Meta incorporated harmful features on Instagram and Facebook to drive young user engagement in a bid to boost profits and then misled the public about it. Meta denies the allegations. It said it stood by its record of creating strong protections for teens and looked forward to making its case in court.
0: BBC News. A UN expert on Afghanistan has condemned an explosion at a school in the capital, Kabul, that injured dozens of students. Richard Bennett, the UN Special Rapporteur on Human Rights in Afghanistan, has demanded a full investigation into the blast. It happened at a private primary school for girls and boys in the western Dasht-e-Bachi area, which is home to the Shia Hazara community. The death toll from last week's ferry disaster on Lake Kariba in Zimbabwe has risen to 92. Local media say that makes it the country's deadliest public transport disaster. Police say 8 more bodies have been recovered, while search teams are continuing to look for further victims. Zambia's Electoral Commission says President Hakainde Hichilema has won a second term, securing about 60% of the vote in last week's election. Mr. Hichilema thanked voters and said his government would also work for those who backed the opposition. Scientists believe the release of best-selling music albums from artists such as Taylor Swift and Harry Styles may be triggering an increase in road deaths. A research team at Harvard University found that on days of popular album launches, an average of 18 more people died in car crashes in the United States. Our Global Affairs reporter Mimi Swaby takes up the story.
3: New music demands more attention from our brains than something you've heard hundreds of times before. And simulator research shows that new high-energy music measurably degrades driving performance. Albums are often released on Fridays, when a rise in road accidents is normally recorded, with workers letting their hair down at the end of the week. Yet, even adjusting for this, researchers still recorded more deaths. They have called on music platforms to do more to make these dangers known and have urged drivers to set their music before they start driving or let a passenger be designated DJ.
0: And that was the latest world news from the BBC.
4: Hello, I'm Celia Hatton. Welcome to the newsroom on the BBC World Service. We'll begin in Syria. You might recall that a week ago, the former dictator Bashar al-Assad was handed a death sentence in absentia for his role in overseeing a brutal 14-year civil war in his country. He fled to Russia when his regime fell at the end of 2024. But just a short while ago, one of Assad's cousins was also sentenced to death, but he appeared in a courtroom in Damascus. Standing inside a cage wearing a standard striped prison uniform, Wasim al-Assad was convicted of crimes that included multiple murders and torture. This was the moment when the court handed down that sentence.
5: باسم الشعب العربي في سوريا تقرر بالإجماع ميري أولاً تجريم المتهم وسيم الأسد ابن بديع والدته سميرة.
4: Well, joining me in the studio is our Arab Affairs analyst Sebastian Usher. Sebastian, can you bring us up to date with the latest developments? Can you give us more details on what Wasim al-Assad has been found guilty of?
6: Well, he's been found guilty, as you said, of just some of the crimes that he was charged with, the ones to do with murder, ones to do with torture. I mean, essentially, he was an enforcer for the Assad regime. He was someone who would gather militias to fight on behalf of President Assad. Eastern Ghouta, which is on the outskirts of Damascus,

0: Damascus, which is still an utterly devastated area. I visited it not long ago. Nothing has been done to rebuild it since its destruction, essentially during one of the major battles. He was involved in that. But what he wasn't convicted of, and the court said this is because of lack of evidence, was what many people associated him with most, which is the drug drugs, the trafficking, the networks, the Captagon, which is an amphetamine, which during the Syrian civil war became a major industrial enterprise, which essentially kept the regime going financially for years. And he was almost certainly, from what most people believe, a part of that. And he very much lived that lifestyle. He showed himself off as a kind of drug warlord with his big cars, his fancy clothes, his fancy houses. So I think people would be slightly surprised that that wasn't one of the elements of which he's been convicted.
1: Mm. So what does this all mean then? Does this draw a line under the horrors of the Assad regime, or is there more of a reckoning to come?
0: I think there's more of a reckoning to come. I think you can't draw the line under those horrors because obviously they're still visible to people. They're still visible both physically, as I'm saying, like in Eastern Ghouta, and still visible in the human cost. I mean, you meet people who psychologically are shattered, families, thousands, hundreds of thousands, totally shattered, and people haven't returned from abroad either. So those wounds are not likely to be healed at any time soon. It is, though, part of the reckoning, part of the accountability that the new authorities have promised. So in that sense, it's being welcomed. And they're saying this is by no means the end of it. When Wasim al-Assad was arrested last June, that was seen as a watershed moment. They were able actually to get one of those key movers in captivity. And there he was in his cage today.
1: Mm. We've mentioned that Bashar al-Assad is still living in exile with his close members of his family in Russia. Does he still have supporters inside Syria today?
0: I don't think he has a huge amount of supporters. I mean, the fact, if you compare it to Saddam Hussein, for example, who went to ground, then he was captured. So he remained in Iraq as a kind of symbol of what he represented. And as time went on, people became more forgiving of some of the excesses. Because Bashar al-Assad basically cut and ran, he deserted his country, deserted the people around him, he is seen not just by those who loathed him, those who suffered under him, but even some of those who supported him as a coward, who didn't stand behind them, who left them essentially to pay the price for what he'd done. So I don't think he personally has great support. I don't think the Assad regime has great support. It had exhausted that if it ever really existed beyond the police state that kept it in power. The issue is, though, that Syria still remains a very divided country, and the new Syrian authorities are still seen as very controversial in a lot of the things that they're doing. So their support in that sense against the new authorities, but it doesn't go towards Assad. I don't think he will gain from this. I don't think he has any more part to play in Syria's future.
1: Mm, thanks for taking us through that. That was our Arab Affairs analyst, Sebastian Usher. Let's now turn to Russia's war with Ukraine. The Ukrainian authorities have ordered the evacuation of more than 2,000 families with children from the region of Dnipropetrovsk, you know, the front line, following an increase in Russian strikes. Overnight, both sides, Russia and Ukraine, carried out strikes on each other. At least 10 people died in Russian missile strikes in northeastern Ukraine's Kharkiv region. On the other side of the border, the mayor of Moscow says more than 600 Ukrainian drones targeted the Russian capital on Monday evening. It's part of a campaign by Kyiv to try to take the war deep into Russia by destroying military supply lines and infrastructure facilities. In a secret location in Kyiv, our Ukraine correspondent, Dan Johnson, talked to the country's deputy chief of military intelligence, Vadim Skibitsky, about how Ukraine is trying to combat Russia. Dan spoke to me about the interview, but he started by talking about the latest Russian attacks on Ukraine.
2: There were more strikes on different Ukrainian cities. There were 5 rounds of air alerts in Kyiv, but also deadly attacks in Kharkiv this morning. A missile attack there is reported to have killed 10 Ukrainians and wounded more people there. Also reports of deaths in Kherson, in Sumy, and in Zaporizhia too. So the current death toll stands at 17, we understand, because of those attacks last night. It underlines again the challenge that Ukraine faces in defending itself against Russian attacks.
1: Mm. Dan, you've spoken to Ukrainian military intelligence. What have they told you?
2: Yes, we sat down to talk to the deputy chief of Ukraine's intelligence organization. He's called Major General Vadim Skibitsky. And I started by asking him about Ukraine's long-range drone attacks into Russia. They've been successful in targeting a number of

0: sites, a number of facilities, including oil refineries and warehouses, distribution centers. And he told me he thought those attacks were justified.
1: We should destroy and disrupt, first of all, production, weaponry. And that is why one of the main objects for us is defense industry. And of course, next one, logistics system, including in some case, Wildberries, for example. Why? Because it's one of the elements of the logistics system of Russian Federation to wage the war, including, for example, through Wildberries, some military equipment, military components, and another element that Russian Federation uses for war.
2: Dan, looking ahead, what do the Ukrainians expect this winter to look like? Because in past winters, Russians have targeted infrastructure like power facilities.
0: Yes, the situation last winter was particularly grim for many Ukrainians. It was very cold and they were for long periods without heating, lighting, electricity. And the Major General said that he feared, in fact, his greatest fear looking ahead was that that situation would be repeated and would be even worse. I asked him what concerns you most. I thought he may say the lack of Patriot missile interceptors that they need to defend the skies. He acknowledged that shortage, but he actually said he worries most about the misery Russia may inflict in the coming winter.
1: Destroy, disrupt water supply system, heating system, electricity system, and other objects and facilities for normal life of civilian population.
2: And Dan, what about accusations that the Ukrainian side might be hitting civilian targets in Russia now?
0: Yes, Russia has claimed that there have been civilian deaths linked to this campaign of long-range drone strikes. The deputy head of Ukrainian intelligence said that Ukraine does not target civilians, but that he considered the sites they have been hitting to be legitimate because they are supplying the military. I said, given the prospects for this winter and the number of Ukrainian civilians who are being hurt and killed, did he actually consider that Ukraine was winning this war?
1: It's our territory, it's our land, it's our culture, it's our history. We must to fight to prevent the full occupation of Russian Federation in our territory.
3: Do you think you are winning, succeeding?
1: I think yes.
2: Ukraine's Deputy Chief of Military Intelligence, Vadim Skibitsky, ending that report from Dan Johnson. Well, staying with the war, Moscow's threatened Britain with consequences. Following confirmation, the UK has supplied Ukraine with drones that have been used to hit targets deep inside Russia. As we've just mentioned, Kyiv is launching an increasing number of drone attacks across Russia, particularly on infrastructure targets. Some reports suggest this is the first time British technology has been used to hit Russian targets. Our UK political correspondent is Damian Grammaticus.
4: This follows newspaper reports the weekend that for the first time drone technology from the UK was used in these strikes against Russia, confirmed from sources to the BBC. Now, some of those reports talked about strikes on oil facilities in southern Russia, Yaroslavl, near Moscow. What the Russian embassy here in London has put out is a statement saying that London is deliberately opting for escalation in Ukraine. So the UK was trying to contain Russia, inflict maximum damage on it by a proxy, and those actions will inevitably carry consequences for which London will have to answer. Now, in response, we've heard from the Ministry of Defence here. They have put out their own statement, the Ministry of Defence spokesperson saying Britain stands shoulder to shoulder with Ukraine. It will continue to supply Ukraine with the equipment it needs to defend itself against what they say is Russia's illegal invasion of Ukraine. Russia should be in no doubt about the resolve of the government to stand against Russian aggression. And that's also a message that Andy Burnham, the Prime Minister, delivered. His first foreign visitor here when he became Prime Minister a few weeks ago was President Zelensky of Ukraine, and he said he would stand shoulder to shoulder with him.
2: Interesting. Damian, we're used to hearing how far Kyiv has come in making its own drones, using its own drones on the battlefield. But how much military technology does the UK supply to Ukraine?
4: Increasing amounts, and the UK has in the past supplied cruise missiles, Storm Shadows. They cost about $1 million each. They have been used against military targets in Russia before, that's worth saying. But what we've seen is ramping up, particularly drone technologies, as Western militaries are developing as well. This year, the UK signed a record package of support for Ukraine, about $4 billion worth. That was 120,000 drones in that package, just to give you an idea. It includes these long-range strike drones, reconnaissance

drones, naval drones, heavy lift drones. Now, that is a significant amount of support for Ukraine and also significant technology, because part of it too is devices that are attached to drones to enable them to evade electronic jamming to reach their target.